Antropofagia. Antropofagia, the only law of the universe. When Brazil was discovered in the 1500s, just like here in America, when Christopher Columbus arrived, you had the Native Americans. They were dressed and ate turkey together. But in Brazil, it was a little different story. The natives were totally naked. Well, the Portuguese need to colonize Brazil. Here, the English sent the Mayflower. In Portugal, they opened the prisons and sent the Jewish people who were there from the Inquisition. They called them the New Christians and sent them to colonize Brazil. Imagine these people coming out of cages and arrive in tropical beaches with parrots, amazing fruits, and lots of naked women. Brazil turned into an orgy. Fornication was going on everywhere. Until the king of Portugal said, "Basta! We are the Catholic Apostolic Roman Empire. We can't let this behavior continue." They organized a commission to moralize Brazil. And under the leadership of Bishop Sardinha, they left Portugal and sailed to Brazil. When they were about to arrive at the coast of Bahia, a violent tempest

said, what are we going to do with these people? The other respond, let's eat them. And they ate the whole commission, and they ate Bishop Sardinha to the last bone. And we still do that in Brazil until today. We eat everything that arrives in our country. We ate the American Constitution. We ate the French Revolution. Jimi Hendrix, Shakespeare, Voltaire, Baudelaire, keep eating. Donald Trump, JFK, George Bush, John Paul Train, Charlie Parker, Celine Dion, Bolshevik, Surrealism.

From now on I will be like this all of the time. Though I have said that so many times.

yet. Hashtag own goal due to deluded complacence. Finger pointing to anyone who's even seen as a citizen adjacent. Seen as a circle with art due to insecure self-placements. Why make a space where consideration of big picture is so vacant? Criticisms of being vocal, yet it's silent during oppression. Oblivious to the differences when it works to secure the position. I don't care if you like my work, in freedom there is a distinction. I make this transcend the tangible. So

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We ask you for your special blessings upon everyone. And now, Father, we give it all to you. We pray, God, for special dedication. We pray for special blessing. Nothing

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Tell me one civilized country in the world not based around the family unit. Take away the family and you're left with chaos. Everyone knows that. The breakdown of family life is the cause of all our present social problems. The man is naturally the hunter, and the woman stays behind to take care of the home.

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Samples represented in 2's complement binary. 8 to 14 expansion. Set reproducer for reference level. 1000 Hz.

0: Anyways, how do you say, my golf bag is too heavy in Chinese?
1: 我的球包太重了。

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0: felonies. 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Grind great groove, shake and bake, scratch and scrape. Don't star, no potential for sales. Fiends lined up like the crows on the fence at Ezell's. 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
1: Meanwhile,
0: plots and capers, lots of flavor, lots of paper. 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

0: Dobrodošli nazaj v petkovi kulturni kroniki. 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
1: Thank you so much, Federica, for taking the time to talk to us today. So I would like to start with the basics. If you could tell us who you are and describe your academic journey.
2: Yes, absolutely. Well, thank you for having me in the first place. I'm Federica, and I am a research fellow in behavioral science at UCL. So my background is in psychology and decision making. And then when I decided that I wanted to do a PhD, I knew I wanted to do something that felt useful to me and that interested me. And that was the field of environmental psychology. So environmental psychology studies basically how humans interact with the environment and also how the environment influences humans. My focus was specifically on pro-environmental behaviors, and these are any type of behavior that benefits the environment, understanding why people do them or don't and how we can promote them. Over the years, I've worked on a few different projects, looking at specifically recycling and repairing. So these are sort of behaviors that everyone can decide to do or not to do. Recycling can be mandated, so that's kind of like a fairly common one, but we also want to understand how to improve that. And then I moved to repairing now that I'm at UCL, trying to understand if people want to repair their appliances or not, and how can we make it easier for them.
1: And one thing you mentioned also piqued my interest. So did I understand correctly that before you started studying climate psychology, you studied psychology of decision making?
2: Yeah, that was in my master's, especially. I've done this research thesis that looked at if people, when they perceive to be in a scarcity of resources, be it money or other things, if they become more or less generous. So understanding that decision-making process. And this is actually kind of interesting. And now that I think about it, circles back to what we're talking about a little bit, because the environmental scarcity is something that has become more common to study. So the lack of green spaces or the lack of water in some areas and how those impact the development of people, but also how they interact with other people. So that's my background. And you can study decision making in a variety of different ways and contexts, and decision making in climate psychology is the thing basically that I'm studying now. So that's a bridge between master's and PhD, I would say, probably.
1: So what would you say, what have you found that are the most common responses, human responses to the climate crisis? And also regarding what you're dealing with now, not only talking about the vice versa, so how the climate impacts our mental health, what have you found that is useful for people to develop constructive responses?
2: Mm-hmm. So that's a very big part of climate psychology. There are a number of different things. So if we think about the different reactions that people have, there are these things that it's not a complicated concept. They're called eco-emotions. So it's all the different types of emotions that people can have, but apply to the climate crisis. So we talk about eco-anxiety or eco-anger or eco-hope. And I think people might go through a number of these experiences and emotions, like you would do for any other things. One thing that I've studied during my PhD was what we call climate worry. it's not as severe as climate anxiety, but it's a general concern about the state of the world and the climate crisis. And what's interesting about worry is that because it's not as severe as anxiety, it can kind of take two ways. So it can become more constructive or unconstructive. So constructive, we mean something that can lead to more motivation and help people with dealing with their anxiety. When it's becoming too much to feel, it can become unconstructive and lead to climate anxiety, which is more severe, and something that sometimes is called eco-paralysis. So it's this idea of rejecting the topic entirely and shutting down and avoiding it. And I feel there are a number of things that lead to one or the other. Some personal individual differences, for example, feeling more what we call self-efficacy. So the idea that you can bring about change, you know, you have some power in this. That's usually quite protective to not reach this level. There are a number of things, for example, how climate change is talked about that can skew towards one or the other. We live in a time of many crises. And so I think it's quite protective of one's mental health to shut down some of these. You can't think of all the crises all the time. It would be destructive. And your brain is kind of wired in a way that protects you from one or the other. So, you know, it's kind of the idea of pick your battles, right? Like you can't be worried about everything. And still talking about the media, there's a way of talking about climate change and the climate crisis that I think sometimes it's not particularly helpful, and we quickly become desensitized to this. You know, like when you hear about wars as well, you know, the first one is, you know, the first news are really impactful. They make you feel really bad. But then when it keeps coming, then it loses its power on how we think about things. So there, I think like the media is playing a bit of a part, I think, in how we are reacting to this. When we think about solutions and something constructive to do, something that I remembered as I was preparing for this was there are more and more therapists that are trained to deal with this kind of topics. So, you know, for example, like you have marriage counselor, like not all psychologists become marriage counselors. Some psychologists are specializing in this kind of topic specifically. So I'm hoping that not many people would need this kind of help, but knowing that there is help out there related to this and there's someone who is well-trained in understanding and giving you some tools in dealing with this, I think it's very important to put out there in case people didn't know about it.
1: Yeah, this idea of coping, it seems at the same time very important, but at the same time, somebody could understand it as a way of, oh, I have to... There's something wrong with my response to the outer things that are in fact dire. So how to navigate this? Because also in the media, you have so many catastrophic things, but then you also see some scientists in the media saying, like, don't ask me to give hopeful responses because the situation is really dire. So how to kind of... how to navigate this kind of duality of you kind of need to hope to cope, but also it's like you can't not do anything probably.
2: I think you kind of need to hope was also a good way of saying this. I think there is some evidence that hope-based interventions are actually quite helpful. So climate scientists are not optimistic about the state that we're in, and that's a reality. We need to remove, I think, the emotion from that one, because those are facts and those are important things. But then when it comes to you as an individual dealing with your emotions towards it, it's quite different. So that's when a therapist or a counselor can come in handy, or like they might be interesting to talk to them, because it's a different level that we're looking at the things, right? Like you need to find a way to cope with it, but also remember that society at large needs to find a way to cope with it. And I think a lot of behavioral scientists have focused on the individual a lot, but in terms of what the individual should do, like laying a lot of the responsibility on people. And I think that's when something broke, when people were like, we didn't cause this, right? Like, we're not the big oil corporations. We're not the big governments that exploited people and the environment for their gain. And now we have to pay for it. So I do really empathize and with that, and it makes sense, and I get it. A way of bridging this duality, I think, is focusing on not on individual actions, although those are still important, but on collective actions. So the idea of going back to community, I've seen in some of the research that I've done that there is a desire to go back to some of the old ways, in air quotes, you know, like repairing more, mending the old values. We can leave a lot of that stuff in the past. We don't need to go back all the way. The idea that, for example, stuff was meant to be built to last, and you should take care of your things, like the disposable culture wasn't a thing 50 years ago, or was becoming a thing, but it wasn't anymore. So here we're talking maybe more about like waste and not just, you know, droughts and flooding and things like that. But they're all part of the same macro issues. So I think there is a desire and to go back to those kind of things and to have a lot of community. And I think thinking about community and collective actions is a good way of being, you know, you're an individual, but you're part of a society. You can't take on a government on your own, but there are a number of things that you might be able to do to, on one side, make you feel better with some agency, you know, some way of doing something for the environment. For me, at least, are helpful.
1: Mm-hmm. I wanted to ask you bit about this, these different levels of action. So also maybe a bit of policy. So this political, so this other side of things, because it does feel, and you have mentioned as well, that oftentimes the responsibility is on the individual.
2: So I found this really interesting paper that talks about what we call the I frame, so individual frame, and the S frame, this system framing. And I think a lot of people in our field kind of got lost into the individual behaviors for a really long time. And now we are moving away from that. There is apparently like a script that happens all the time, how corporations work in their marketing, you know, promoting pro-environmental behaviors for individuals while they keep going on about business as usual. Then people feel guilty, and then everyone gets stuck into this loop, and then people reject the guilt, because rightly so, they're not out there drilling pet oil from the ground. But then they are asked not to water their garden, right? Like, and because it's all connected and it's very complex, this kind of works in a way where corporations keep doing what they're doing. Well, people are asked to make more sacrifices. So, for example, this hose ban, you know, like, it's very debated in the UK. It's a very hot topic. Because the UK is like a quintessentially green country, right? Like green as in like the color green. And seeing it as yellow, I understand how stressful that is, because it doesn't look right. There's something in your brain that goes like, this is not feeling right. So I think science moving away from this, I mean, we should still promote these behaviors because, you know, it's part of the is part of the solution, but we shouldn't allow the bigger actors, the governments and the corporations, to just keep doing what they're doing, because they need to be at the forefront of changing their business models and, you know, adapting to climate change and, you know, creating mitigation measures as well. So, for example, with this specific water pipe ban, I think people should still respect it because it's still going to benefit the country, right? And we're not going to go into all of my thoughts about the perfectly curated lawns and how bad those are actually for the planet. You know, if you want to have a wild garden for biodiversity, that would be a lot better. So I do have my thoughts on this, and I don't only have my thoughts. There's research showing that not having a perfectly curated lawn, but a, you know, biodiverse garden would, you know, with local species would be a lot better. But that's a whole other thing. So you can ask people to come together in this time of crisis and like rally and do the thing, like kind of what happened with the COVID lockdown. But that's not, you know, that's a crisis that cannot be the only way to fix a structural problem of, in the UK specifically, how the water is managed, because it's all private companies. So they have a lot of responsibility on how they have managed their infrastructure and how we got to the state that we're in now. So yes, they can be useful and they should be respected, but they shouldn't be used to place the responsibility on people. We need to keep the bigger actors accountable for this, and something needs to change. I didn't think I was going to get so worked up about it, but it's actually a very timely and close topic.
1: What I wanted to circle back still is, I keep thinking about what you said about climate hope and also climate anxiety and all these eco emotions. Do we also need to feel worried? Like, are there also nuances of climate or like of, yeah, climate worry that are constructive? And do you have you done any research, or do you have any information about what is more constructive, or what are the nuances here? There's probably some, I mean, I imagine that we have to be worried in a way to respond, but also. Yeah.
2: I think there's an interesting way of thinking about this. So there is this Yale program on climate change communication. They have been studying US citizens' perception of climate change for many, many years, more than 10 years. And they use this to classify people in a spectrum from alarmed, those are the very concerned people, to dismissive, people that don't think it's a problem, they don't even think it's real. And then there's like a number, there's six of these categories. I don't think we need to get into detail, but basically they go into gradients. So I think when you get, the idea would be to keep the people into an alert state, you know, being aware that this is happening and that something needs to be done, without ending into the alarmed end of the spectrum, where it might lead to adverse mental health conditions. You know, if you start to experience these feelings of anxiety too often, it might lead to actual impairment to your daily life. Same as people that have social anxiety or you know, anxiety of open spaces and things like that. They are anxiety directed to different sources, but the mechanisms is quite similar. So if you are a person who is experiencing these kind of symptoms and it's impacting, you know, like you always think about it, there are ways that we as scientists measure it, but there are scales. They're not clinical diagnostical tools, but they might help you understand where you stand on these kind of issues. And there are a number of things that people can do about it. But it will usually, I think, require the help of a professional. You might, you know, there was a small thing that I used to do. I used to listen to this podcast. It was a 5-minute podcast that every day talked about a positive climate news. It's in Italian, so I can't recommend it to the audience probably. But I had found that to be quite uplifting. I used to listen to it in the morning. It was very short. And they kind of gave me like a positive boost. Think, especially not even just the news itself, but thinking about the people who are working to do these kind of things. It kind of gives you that sense of not being alone. And I know that there are a number of things when they concern to like art workshops and things like that, you know, like processing these emotions, you know, through art or theater or any other way, like expression of yourself might help with processing these kind of things. There are numbers of resources that can be available if you look up online. They're coming up more and more because this is becoming more and more of a topic. And as I was mentioning earlier with the therapists, there are now like study groups, to have some guidelines on how to treat these things. So it's taken quite seriously now from the clinical perspective. It's not yet, I think, that common to organize within a community, you know, like maybe you do actions like cleanups or community gardens or things like that. But I know of some, they're called like mutual help group, you know, you kind of go out there and talk to other people that feel the same way. I know of some in my hometown, and I think there are a number of these things happening. People should look inward and try to understand where they are on the side of worry at the moment, and see which one of these things, you know, might be helpful for them.
1: So when I heard about what you study, what you specialize in, when we met in London, it was very... It seemed almost poetic because I was dealing with my own eco-anxiety during my trip to the UK. And I haven't really looked into climate psychology before. And even though in 2019 we did have an emission on our radio about climate psychology, we haven't talked about it in 7 years. So I'm wondering, what's your experience? Like, is that something, a field that's only slowly gaining some more attention, or is it even gaining enough attention? What's your experience with that?
2: Yeah, that's a very good question. I think my perception of how often this is talked about might be a little bit skewed because my online environment is full of these things, right? Like people usually build where they're getting the news and like the people that they follow according to what they are interested in. So in my feed, I usually hear a lot of these things. I think the media, and I'm generalizing a bit here, and I understand that. But in general, I don't think we have really found a way to talk about climate psychology and, you know, the climate crisis and what people can do about it or can't do about it that really actually works. I think a lot of the content can be quite catastrophic, right? Like we were talking about eco-paralysis and being subjected to the news that everything is burning down all the time doesn't really do much for your mental health. So people just kind of avoid it, even if that content is out there. But it's not presented in a way that's useful to people. And so either they reject it because they don't like it, or they end up avoiding it because it feels like too much. And I think what we talked about earlier about Eco Hope, I think we should have more of that. We should have more the two faces of the, that's an Italian way of saying, the two faces of the coin, that's what we say. Two sides of the same coin or something like that.
1: Yeah.
2: I think most countries have something like a similar way of saying this thing. So yes, there are all these issues, but also you can do this about that. But without the layer of guilt that a lot of this communication has. And a lot of it should be actionable things or positive news, not this, the constant bombarding of dramatic and doom scrolly kind of content.
1: Are there any strategies we should take on board when we're searching for news on the climate crisis?
2: I think in general, keeping an eye out for like fake news or like those kind of websites that feel quite dramatic. There are a couple of interesting behavior-based games that I've done in the past from other researchers, where you can learn what kind of tactics fake news use. And I think it's called the bad news game. And seeing those might help people realize what kind of content to stay away from, right? Like content that's from like clearly fake websites, or they are playing on your emotions too much, those kind of things. And I think avoiding that kind of content in general is useful, both for climate change communication, but in general for other type of news. I think the Yale program on climate change communication, they have an incredible website that tells you about this kind of different ways of communicating. I think this is useful also for people who are in the field, but it's also useful for people, for individuals in general, to learn about the different types of people and what kind of different communication works for different kind of people. And in general, looking for positive news might sound a little bit silly, but I think it's actually really helpful. Don't be afraid of talking about these things with other people. I think there's kind of a bit of a stigma, I would say, because it feels like, oh, well, yeah, there are worse things going on. Like, why do you care about these things? And I don't think that should be... that should be the case. I think we should all be a little bit more open and less judgmental about this very clear crisis. I don't remember where it's from, but like I've heard it a bunch of times, this quote of like being worried or anxious about the state of the planet is the only sane answer. You know, not being worried is the crazy, air quotes, reaction to the state that we're in. There is one thing that came to mind as I was reading the essay and then with our conversation, and there is a term that I think is really beautiful that was created in this field of study in sociology mostly. It's a researcher called Albrecht, and he coined this term called solastalgia. I'm not exactly sure if I'm pronouncing it right in English, but it's like nostalgia, but for a place. And for a place that you used to know, kind of. So seeing all of the parks here, how yellow they are, and like you don't recognize them, and that's why it hurts that much. I think like it's the same that most, like for example, climate migrant might feel towards their homes. You know, when it's destroyed by fire, wildfires, or floodings, and in a way, I think this is a smaller scale version of that feeling of not having a place that looks like your place anymore. And it's a very sad note to end on, but I think it's important to name the things that we are seeing and that we're feeling to address them and to not be scared to talk about them.
1: Thank you for giving us such a wonderful conclusion. Like even if it's a bit sad, we probably also shouldn't be afraid of the sad feelings we're feeling. And thank you so much for taking the time. This was lovely.
0: Tesnobno razglednico podpisuje Nastja. 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
10: They did have confusion. They didn't know really what was going on between January and March because people were coming in massive numbers with some symptoms like malaria or typhoid fever. And then those symptoms were not really easy to cure. And then they started to investigate more to understand really what was going on. And then afterward, they have discovered that it was Ebola that were decimating populations, especially in the mining town of Mungwalu in Ituri province. And the late detection has led to a lot of casualties or to a lot of deaths within communities. And since then, Congolese authorities and their partners, including Africa CDC, including the World Health Organization, including many NGOs, international and national NGOs, are stepping up efforts to contain this outbreak. And it is really important to mention that it is the second time in the Congolese history, it is the second time that Ebola Bundibugyo hit Democratic Republic of Congo. The last time Ebola Bundibugyo hit Democratic Republic of Congo stems back to 2007 was the last time Democratic Republic of Congo has experienced Ebola Bundibugyo. We are accustomed to Ebola Zaire, the strain of Zaire that was discovered in Democratic Republic of Congo in 1976, when the Democratic Republic of Congo, currently DRC, was then called Zaire. Efforts are being deployed, but it is a race against time. Partners are in a race against the disease due to the lack of early detection. That's why it is complicated for partners, for Congolese authorities and other health workers to battle this disease. It was discovered late, and then efforts are being deployed to see that the disease can be under control right now. And the disease has already cost lives to more than 2,000 people since it was officially declared by Congolese authorities. And it is the very first Ebola outbreak in Congolese history to spread rapidly and to do many victims.
8: Torej, približno 2 meseca in pol.
10: Rapidly and to do many victims.
8: Torej, približno 2 meseca in pol je epidemija že trajala, preden je bila.

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2: Many health workers were called urgently. You know, the disease was declared surprisingly. Nobody was prepared if the disease might happen. And then, in that confusion, in that mayhem of panic, in that mayhem of people questioning what is happening, many health workers were called by different partners and by their friends. When the disease was declared, nobody was prepared, and then those health workers were called from each and every side to come to work without any contract. They were called without any contract on that day, and then they began working, and the contract was simply verbal. It was not written anywhere. Clauses of the contract. So they came because they gave the priority to battle the disease first of all. They were told that the priority at that time wasn't being paid, but it was to make up a sound response against the disease. That's when they started working, expecting that the matter of payment or the matter of being in charge might be resolved as days are moving. So, unfortunately, according to them, as days were moving, they didn't see any change. They began to see their loved ones or their colleagues dying from the disease. And even the family of their loved ones were not paid. And ever since, they began to fear that maybe they could not be paid. That's why they began to strike, demanding their payment, their wages, their bonuses, their add-on, so that they can continue to work.
0: Situacija pa se še poslabša. 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
4: On the planes?
5: Yeah.
4: Oh, it's nice. Keeps you occupied while you're on the flight.
5: I like good music.
4: Sorry, I don't know what you're talking about. I just come from England.
6: The digital music that comes out today?
4: Yeah.
6: I love it. It's really cool.
7: I don't buy it necessarily, but I listen to it on the radio.
8: I think it's great. He works for IBM, and so we could get it at any time.
9: Multiplex Sequencer. Oddaja o inovativni elektronski glasbi in zvočni umetnosti.

Well, usually I prefer to work alone, just because, I mean, I hate the sort of, I just like to make music. I don't like to really sort of talk about it much, which is why interviews are sort of quite difficult, like especially for electronic music, because I don't think it's sort of nature of electronic music, it isn't meant to be talked about, really. And whereas like rock music and music with lyrics, basically, is more sort of directed towards, you know, you can talk about it and stuff because songs have got meanings and stuff, whereas electronic music's more abstract, and it's sort of, I think it sort of undermines it when you start talking about it, really. You know, because like all my friends listen to electronic music, but we don't really sit around and talk

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1: Oh, I think it's very nice.
2: The new electronic music. It's fine. It's fine to me.
3: Multiplex Sequencer. Oddaja o inovativni elektronski glasbi in zvočni umetnosti. Vsak tretji petek v mesecu ob 20. uri na 89,3 MHz.

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Please, call PETA. 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I really do beat the pussy up. I really do beat the pussy up. 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
0: 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Pussy up. Pussy up. Pussy up. Pussy up. Pussy up. 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Pussy up. Pussy up. Pussy up. Pussy up. Pussy up. Pussy up. Pussy up. Pussy up. Pussy up. Pussy up. Pussy up. Pussy up. Pussy up. Pussy up. Pussy up. Pussy up. Pussy up. Pussy up. Pussy up. Pussy up. Pussy up. Pussy up. Pussy up. Pussy up. Pussy up. Pussy up. Pussy up. Pussy up. Pussy up. Pussy up. Pussy up. Pussy up. Pussy up. Pussy up. Pussy up. Pussy up. Pussy up.

0: Who are you?
1: What
0: are you?
1: And what do you want from me?
0: Is it my money?
1: My joy?
0: My loyalty?
1: My compliance?
0: Should I laugh?
2: Who are you?
1: Should I cry?
2: And what do you want?
1: Should I fear? Why should I care at all? I don't even know. Yet still, you are so close. What is it in those words you say? Each page you write, the twist of your dance,

Fuck the USA. Enough, enough, enough. Enough. Fuck Hamas. Fuck Israel. Fuck Fatah. Fuck UN.